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Oh, come on and lift up your voice. Lift up your hands. And begin to worship the King of Kings.

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6: All right, look at God, so we thank God. We thank God. Call me right now. Which song will make a play for you? Make a play for you.
7: All right, all right.

0: some people. I've experienced that. I know what I'm talking about. But now, for those of you who are, let's say, rookies or amateur hand clappers, we'd like for you to just stay right with what you're doing right there. Amen? But now we also want to acknowledge some of the really sophisticated hand clappers. How many sophisticated hand clappers do we have in here? Okay. All right, we're gonna go through a series of rhythms, and I'm gonna clap it and you answer, okay? Can you do that? Are you ready, singer? You ready, choir? You ready, band? All right, here we go.
1: And let's tell you from where. Hey, good afternoon. Make sure you do one this morning. I beg your WhatsApp to say still on point. If you call me on top of WhatsApp, I'll make it for
0: Spanish.
1: I beg if you call me on this number on top of WhatsApp,

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0: I feel this, so let me just, like, try my best not to let this happen again. We weren't necessarily put in the best position to make the best decisions. You can't be hard on yourself, but these were the cards you were given, so you have to understand that these, like, that's not who you are. You know you're trying to be the best you can be, but that's all you can do. If you don't give it all you got, you're only cheating yourself. Give it all you got, but if it ends up happening, it ends up happening. That's what's happening with me. It's like, God, I'm giving it all I got. Sometimes I'm weak and I'm going to do it. And it's like, I'm not giving myself grace. I'm just like understanding that's just how it is.
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8: Spirit is made right.
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8: Due to things that happened in the past, hurt, abuse, molestation. But we want to speak to you today and tell you that God wants to heal the whole of your soul. Some people's actions are not because their spirit is wrong, but it's because the past has left a hole in their soul. It is wisdom to get over your past and remind you that God wants to heal the hole in your soul. I have my sister Leandra here. She's going to help me share this wisdom. Tell this story.
3: I also wanted to speak for me. I've done interview on the 28th of August. Okay. I think Kenya wanted to pray for me.
9: I seem to do
3: it.
9: Okay.
3: So, what am I doing?

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that's where this challenge came from. Because I saw it that given on a matter, and that's where it came from. I did not ask you to go and fight anybody. Can I say that again? Don't go and call anybody's name so that you don't bring bigger problem. Just let it go. Forgive everybody. 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Sometimes it's better to be the fool than to come and be in pain.

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accused you of wrongdoing by buying time. Listen, go write it, take it to the bank. Anything that you want to do, you can always buy time. You are entitled to it. It's yours. Can I take some more time? Can I have a minute? Can I get this proposal to you in 2 days' time rather than today? And if you're sitting in a panel interview session and a question comes at you, just obey that 10-second rule and then think. Let your frontal lobes kick in to what you will say. Stop thinking from your amygdala, from the back of the head. Don't think emotionally. Don't think from the heart. Sorry, don't speak from the heart. Many of you speak from the heart and you get emotional and you can't connect what you need to do and how you need to go and where you need to go. I beg your pardon. You know what this is? It is the third part. I told you this is a masterclass. It's not for everybody. When you get yourself into this kind of space, we're talking about intentional cadence and the power of the pause. In high stakes dialogue, you know, do you guys watch meetings that are held, whether like the hunger that has happened, the sidebars and the smaller meetings? Just watch. Those are high stakes dialogue. Silence is strategic leverage. As long as the man does not know what you're saying, it's a leverage. He's just wondering. He's unsure. He's thinking and say, why is he quiet? Why is he silent? You are processing. Pausing before responding signals deliberation rather than emotional reflex. Many of us are emotional reflectors. Stop it. It can't allow you move into that executive space because you're not strategic. Oh, some of you will say, you don't understand. This is my boss. When he pushes you, this, what if you're under pressure? There's the crisis and they are pushing you. They want the results now. And the MD is standing before you or the group head is saying, blah, blah, blah. Hey, cool down. When pushed or challenged, slowing down vocal cadence lowers the temperature of the room and forces counterparts to lean in. You don't know, but I'm telling you, go try it. Go test it. I think I really need to sit down, and the way I'm feeling with this thing is there's a lot more, that I can take on radio live. So, guys, if you really will humor me, but you guys will pay for it. It's not going to be free. Keep you for like 3 hours. Maybe we should be doing just one webinar a month. 3 hours. We should start in October. So I can take some of this topic, spend some good time for those of you that will come in, and we'll put ourselves in a room, virtually, by the way, because this is being listened to all the way from Canada and all that. I have listeners in Canada, and where have you? Some of them will turn around and then ask me, why don't you do this? So that's why I'm putting out. Because I'm sure that when I see the level of mediocrity play out, I see bosses go on television or appear as so-called, these days, panel, everybody is a panelist. They'll call you and say, oh, come and be a panelist. Everybody is a speaker. And nobody's a legislator. Everybody's a panelist. They'll just get up there and they'll ask a question and people just start talking without thinking through. There isn't what I call intentional cadence at all. Why? Because that person doesn't understand weight over motion at all. Do you want to remain that way? Do you want to do something different? And by that, this is why you need to obviously change the mode. So some of you hear me use the word cadence. It is spelled C-A-D-E-N-C-E. I said intentional cadence and the power of the pause. What does cadence mean? It is the rhythmic. It is the rise and fall of a sound. It could be a voice. It could be movement. You know, it comes within speech and voice. It comes also in terms of rhythm and flow. You know, just even your walking pace can be referred

0: as Keda. It's actually, you know, from a Latin word that means Keda, which means to fall. So I just thought I should say that because I've been accused of speaking big English. And if you are one of those, I don't want to explain that one to now. But let's do something. I think we should do something. I hope you guys will be open to it. Probably we'll start by end of October, try one end of November. Just look for 3 hours to really teach these things and let you also come into that room and let's talk. Let's judge us so you'll be better than you were last night. All right, so the second part is demeanor. This is the anti-fragile executive presence. Now, remember we're talking about strategic communication as a catalyst to drive presence. A distinctive demeanor at the executive table is grounded in a paradox. You wonder what that paradox is. There's fierce inner resolve paired with absolute external composure. So inside you, there's some war going on inside. But outside, you need to put up that external composure. It is the balance of high standards with deep psychological equilibrium. Because many times, a lot could be going on and rising and falling. I'll explain better. The first thing is the emotional thermostat versus the thermometer. You know what? Mediocre communicators reflect the temperature of the room. They mirror agitation, panic, or defensiveness. If you're on TV in the morning and you watch whether the news anchors or the guys that are called, the guests on the show, if you gauge the temperature of the room, mediocre communicators always reflect the temperature of the room. They mirror agitation, panic, or defensiveness. I don't know why people go on television and you get up there, you're ready to go defensive. To the extent that sometimes they're not even listening to the anchor. And sometimes some of the anchors are not so clear in their questioning. They are a bit verbose, yes. Not all of them. Very few are very explicit. And if there's one thing I across board, but I think some are very professional. And I have my stars in the lot, you know. And funny enough, most of them that I fit more sustenance with words are the ladies. The reality is that a seasoned leader regulates it. So even if you're going to meet an interviewer, even if someone has called you to be a panelist and you're sitting there amongst others, you don't have to mirror agitation. So even if they've called you to come and defend something, I mean, I watched this morning the Minister of Industry, Trade and Investment, Dr. Chumoke Duwale, appear on the Arise News platform. And if I'm explaining strategic communication to you, please go and watch the playback of our interview with the crew. Gravitas, communication and demeanor. Give it to her. She had it. She controlled that room. Jumoke was on point. And when it came to communication, despite the seeming agitation or panic, she was not defensive. But she was able to regulate the temperature. Because when high stakes turbulence hits, your demeanor must communicate that nothing in the current crisis is outside the scope of orderly resolution. That is exactly what Dr. Jumoke Oduwole did this morning. She had a very good emotional thermostat. She regulated the room. She communicated. And very few of our ministers have that gravitas. Few. She is one of them. Probably one of the best. Some others go on the verbal charade and they want you to figure it out. There's also the non-verbal congruence. Physical demeanor carries before voice engages. When you look at a grounded posture, the steady and deliberate eye contact, relaxed breathing, and an open, uncluttered physical presence. You know what it conveys? It's authority without defensiveness. Just your presence alone. That's why I said, if you've ever had the privilege of watching the boardroom scene, and you find a chairman that is solid. A solid chairman of the board, when he sits there, controls the room without even uttering a word. Just the physical presence conveys that authority and does not have a sparkle of defensiveness. Micro agitations, all of that. When you find people fidgeting with pens, checking devices, shifting rapidly in their seats, you know what that is? It's a micro agitation. That person is not settled. That person is not there. It betrays cognitive and emotional scatter. That's what nonverbal congruence does. I mean, that physical demeanor. Well, friends, this first half is loaded. Let's take a break. Let's pay some bills. And we'll be back. We'll pick it up from there when I'll touch on the third part of demeanor, which is about relational warmth. So when you get back, we'll take it from there. Don't go away.
1: This is Navigate with ID, brought to you by Corporate Shepherds.
0: Welcome back, my dear friends. It's still Navigate with ID, your business school on radio. Just in case you kind of just found yourself on this beautiful dial, welcome. It's Navigate with ID, like I said. And we've been talking about strategic communication as a catalyst for rapid presence at executive levels, and trying to understand how it works with gravitas and a special demeanor. And to a large extent, we kind of delved into that during the first half. We talked about weight of emotion, the need for communication architecture. We talked about the economy of language, and then the need for intentional cadence and the power of the force. That silence is strategic leverage. You need to pause before responding, because what it signals is deliberation rather than emotional reflex. But people just boom. You don't owe that person an immediate answer. Pause. Calm down. We then shifted gears to demeanor, which we talked about the need for understanding of demeanor at the executive table, and the fact that it is a balance of high standards with deep psychological equilibrium. What is that equilibrium? For example, emotional thermostat versus thermometer. You know that mediocre communicators, they just reflect the temperature of the room. Mirroring agitation, panic. You know, I used normal interviewers and media personnel and guests. Everybody comes in there. It's all about, especially this political season. That's why most of those politics today, I don't watch all those things, because most times it's all about mirroring agitation, panic, defensiveness. The meat of it is lost. People just come there to grandstand, and they know that this is a subject. Before they've agreed, I'm going to be talking to you about so, so, and so. Nigerians are the busy onlookers looking at a play of whatever. Friends, there's also nonverbal congruence. Physical demeanor carries before voice engages, and this is where I said your grounded posture, steady and deliberate eye contact, your relaxed breathing, and an open, uncluttered physical presence conveys authority without defensiveness. But when you find someone fidgeting with pens, checking devices, shifting rapidly in the seat, when you are in a setting, that's a micro agitation sign. What it does, it already tells me that you are emotionally scattered, and it has betrayed your cognitive dimension. So when you get into meetings, stop fidgeting with pens. It means you're anxious, checking your devices, just picking your phone, and you shift rapidly in your chair. Now, the third part, which we couldn't take before we, you know, called the wrap on the first half, was the relational warmth coupled with rigor. My dear friend, true executive command does not require full instruction. It requires a warmth that invites trust, coupled with a rigor that demands operational excellence. So you honor the human, but remain uncompromising on the standard, on the truth. Do you get the point? Honor the human, but remain uncompromising on the standard, which is the truth. So when you look at gravitas, when you look at demeanor, the third step to this is what I call strategic decoupling. Strategic decoupling for me is not sweating the small stuff. Many of you sweat the small stuff. You waste your time, energy, trying to defend the indefensible. You major in minors and you waste precious time and energy. Listen, the ultimate differentiator between operational managers and seasoned senior executives is what they choose to ignore. Operational leaders sweat the friction. They like it. Labor. They are operational leaders. They sweat the friction. But strategic leaders master selective indifference. How do they do it? Let me teach you. Remember, I said this is a master class. And we soon will elevate it to a better classroom where you will also have that interaction. But it will be a paid classroom. It's not empty, it will not be free. Watch out. I think I've made that decision today and I'm going to work with my team. I will see what we can do end of October. So just watch this space. What does that mean? Differentiating noise from substance. Do you know that a massive amount of corporate friction, political posturing, minor procedural deviations, egos flaring over credit and short-term vulnerability are mere ambient noise? Yes. Ambient noise. Engaging with it pulls you into the weed and diminishes your strategic stature. So don't get into all this minor procedural deviations, egos flaring. Why? Over what? Credit. Ah, the man did not tell them that the one that gave him the idea. Who told you it was my administration that finished that road? Who started it? So the man that finished is the one that puts the sign. Like the minister of the FCT decides he wants to put the president's name on everything that he does. Even things that were there 20 years ago that he has come to remodel. And people will just start breaking their heads. Like the Yorubas will say, beautiful language, very rich. That is the white man that made the pencil, that also made the eraser. You can write with pencil. Another person will come with the eraser and erase it. So why do you all fled over credit? Short-term volatility is just mere ambient noise. And when you get into that, you start pulling yourself into the weeds. You diminish your strategic stature. You know, when I look at our presidential hopefuls, I just shake my head. With due respect to all of them, the major and minor. Listen, fellow Nigerians, this election is not about noise. We must differentiate noise from substance. Today they are sweating this way. Tomorrow they are cleaning the sweat and telling you, you know, it was rain that I saw there. They are moving like yo-yos. I wish I can all of them in one room to address them. I know that number one will not be there. Ever since I've had the privilege of attending some very strategic meetings, either called by the days of NESG, when we were in Cook. At that time, it was, the elections then were going to have some presidential candidates. That was during President Obasanjo's time. But I remember, obviously, Kwesi was minister. She spoke to us that day. Erufai was Federal Capital Territory. And Professor Chukwuma Soludo was CBN governor. And that prim period, we expected some of the presidential candidates to come and speak. They didn't come. It's a long time they've never regarded Nigerians because they know psychologically they just need to be roaming around and roving. And then they have media. Some of the ministers say they are putting 4,000 social media. And you young people, you are wasting your time and your saliva and your fingers. You think you are enjoying the the time of being content creator. 10 years from now, I'll see how you'll be the creator of content, because it is you now that they will be creating. But I have borrow yourself sense, because when you engage with short-term volatility, you are pulling yourself into the weeds, and it will diminish your strategic stature. You will just find that you've been in this game, but nobody knows you. There comes a time in your life and your career when you must know something. It is what you know that gives you access. But when you move at a certain time, it's not what you know that matters, but who you know. And you get to a certain time when it is no longer about who you know, it is about who knows what you know. That stature that pulls through gravitas. So when you differentiate noise from substance, the next thing you do is to depersonalize conflict. You see, when high stakes debates become heated, the instinctive reaction is to defend one's competence or territory. So don't blame guys. That's the way it is. Strategic communication strips the personal ego entirely out of the equation. So what do? You reframe every challenge back to the enterprise mission, the customer, or the bottom line governance imperative. When you refuse to be baited, you instantly dominate the room's strategic altitude. That's exactly what happened today during the morning show when you had the Honorable Minister of Industry, Trade and Investments, Dr. Jumoke Oduwole, come on stage with the Arise crew. She dominated the room strategic altitude. Why? She was not baited. She refused to be baited. And it was about reframing every challenge back to the enterprise mission and the bottom line governance imperative. Speaking with facts, leading with facts, and saying, well, you may say what you want to say, but the facts are clear. But this is ongoing. You can't fault a moving train because the train has left the station. Are we doing the right thing? Yes. Are we there yet? No. But are we making progress? Yes. Depends on the lens you want to choose to wear. Finish. The room's altitude becomes yours, and you fly and you watch the play. But some others will come on the show, they come in there to fight because they lack the content. That's the truth. I don't want to get myself into the weeds. But sometimes I look at guests on the show and I said, God, who invited this kind of person? That even the TV station themselves, they get for hand. Even radio. Some guys just come there to shout and make so much noise. Friends, you need to depersonalize conflict. The third thing you need is what I call extreme ownership of the horizon. You do not sweat operational hiccups because you understand that friction is a natural condition of execution. If tomato and pepper do not have serious quanta, how will you make paste? And how will you make a nice stew? How will you enjoy, oh, this stew is tasty? There has to be friction. But by taking complete ownership of the overarching strategic architecture, you will grant your team and yourself the psychological safety to resolve the skirmishes while you protect wherever the enterprise trajectory is going. I'm saying this to most of you who are EDs, group heads, heads of departments, heads of functions. Extreme ownership of your horizon. Stop sweating operational hiccups. Many of you sweat operational hiccups because you feel someone is pulling you down. No. You are failing to take ownership of the overarching strategic architecture and then let your team step in because they know they have a leader who understands how to protect the enterprise trajectory. So let me give a bit of a framework that will wrap presence around strategy, you know. And I call it the catalyst framework, wrapping presence around strategy. I'll look at four dimensions possibly, the dimension, the operational reflect, and then, you know, this is a masterclass. I'll tell you what the executive masterclass expects of you. So let's take a dimension about, number one, approach to data. What should be your operational reflex? You must parade data to prove effort and diligence. And what is the executive masterclass? Distill the same data into clear commercial choices and risk trade-offs. That's what you want to do. Remember, we're talking about strategic communication. So when we look at the second dimension, which is about response to friction, what should be the operational reflex? React to immediate slides, minor errors, and operational noise. When you find people react to immediate slides, minor errors, operational noise, what do you do as someone who has just come through an executive masterclass? Absorb the shock, stay anchored to the strategic horizon, and ignore all the ego traps. So response to friction is to ignore the ego traps. Just stay true to the horizon. A third dimension might be around delivery style. Typical operational reflex is fast-paced, defensive, eager to fill every vacuum with words. That's a delivery. This person is just, I just need to know what is that required of you as an executive that has come through this class. You need to be deliberate. You need to be grounded with silence. You need to be speaking with surgical precision. Be clear, explicit. Don't be verbose. Verbosity allows gravitas to bleed. You don't need your composure and confidence to bleed because of verbosity. No. Speak with surgical precision. Many of you need to go and learn how to speak. You need to learn how to address issues. If you want to grow, if you want to be a board member, it's not... Nobody, maybe they just appoint you. No, when you speak, people will listen. They're going to say, who is that? Who are these like stars appearing? Yes. And this dimension is about the core impact. The core impact is that when you look at the operational reflex, it informs the room about what happened. But you see, coming through this executive masterclass today, I want you to understand that you will recenter the room on what matters and direct them where to go. That is it. When people are operational, they want to tell the room about what happened. They're talking history. No. You, as an executive strategic communicator, you just bring the room, bring them to what matters, and then tell them what next. Show them the direction. Guys, this is where we are going. In summary, when communication is wielded this way,
2: Perfect Trust Cosmetics,
0: presence ceases to be an external costume you wear. It's not executive presence. See that guy. See the suit. Taylor Woodrow, Taylor May, this one, that one. Avant-garde, that. Executive presence ceases to be an external costume you wear. It becomes the natural aura of a leader who understands the mechanics of the business, masters the discipline of execution, and remains completely unshakable under pressure. And that is where you come at the certain level
2: United by beauty,
0: and say to yourself,
2: in Africa, don't miss
0: I've
2: it.
0: Gotten to the Party peak of my career, so I'm looking at very senior people now who are listening to this program or listening to this masterclass, would say, how do I manage it at the board level? These last few minutes are for you guys, very senior. For those that that always have interface with executive committee or with the board, I want to spend the next few minutes just to touch on this because it's important. At the C-suite and board level, direct confrontation triggers defensive entrenchment, while passive accommodation signals weak leadership. De-escalating and reframing require linguistic leverage, using very precise verbal architecture that elevates the altitude, depersonalizes friction, and forces everybody to align on what the outcome of the enterprise is. So, at the board level, the first thing that you are thinking on at that very senior level is an altitude reset. moving from tactics to governance. So if you're a director and your fellow director, you guys are having squabbles, direct confrontation in that meeting can be heated up, will only trigger defensive entrenchment. And if you are one of those, I would just say, just leave him alone, let him be making noise. Passive accommodation shows that, and it signals that you're a weak leader. But the reality is that when you de-escalate and reframe everything, it requires you to have what I call linguistic leverage. You cannot have linguistic leverage if you don't have an understanding of the verbal architecture. See why it's important that some of you seniors need to get a coach. Get people that have been there or understand how this works. Because you need to elevate your altitude. Don't stay here, and that's why I'm going to the altitude reset. Move away from tactics and step into governance. When directors or committee members lock horns over operational details or petty agendas, they are usually fighting at ground level. The most powerful verbal pattern resets the conversation back to the board through fiduciary mandate. So it will come in three phases. The first one is a pattern. So you're sitting there, you're the chairman or you're leading the meeting, and you basically say, guys, can we elevate this one level above the tactical execution? If we strip away the operational metrics for a moment, what is the core commercial risk we are being asked to underwrite here? That's what patterning does. That verbal pattern will reset everybody's head. Then they now step into the mechanism. It will implicitly label the current argument as below the room pay grade. You automatically, with that, that's why I said you require linguistic leverage. When you set it in that way, everybody will calm down because they will borrow themselves and say, wow, actually, this gutter, we are playing in the gutter. No, no, no. It shouldn't be. The current argument can be seen as below the room's pay grade. Without insulting anyone's intelligence, you've just made your point. All what you said is, distinguished ladies and gentlemen, can we elevate this one level above their tactical execution? Can we strip away this operational mechanism for a moment and just focus on what I call the core commercial risk that we have been asked on the right here? The room will go silent. The room will go quiet. You've not insulted anyone's intelligence. You've just reset the altitude. It shifts the brain from partisan territory defending to enterprise risk governance. The second thing you can think about is disarming through intent validation. You know, and by the way, for most of you, I just want to give you a peep on to what happens there inside that room up there. Executive arguments escalate when people feel their underlying culture is being ignored or branded as obstructionism. Acknowledging their commercial intent neutralizes their fight or flight response before you dismantle their conclusion. So, remember, I'm talking about disarming through intent validation. So, what kind of pattern can you use? This is an example. You can say, SD, sir, I hear your caution around capital allocation, and that vigilance is exactly what this board requires. Looking through that exact lens of protecting the balance sheet, let us pressure test what happens if we delay this decision by 2 quarters. You know what that has done? You have validated the intent, which shows you are a prudent reward. At the same time, you are decoupling it from their position. You are delaying it and throwing a veto. Now, by adopting their stated value system as your own friend, you have eliminated their need to defend their motives, and it's there. Or sometimes you can just say, when you look at between the finance director, the commercial director, the marketing director, the sales director, technical director, just say, guys, calm down. One of them will say, your concern about market volatility is entirely legitimate. So let's assume that risk materializes on day one. Does our current balance sheet absorb it, or does this structure actually hedge it? Simple question. Is what? Disarming. What have you determined? the intent validation. There's a third piece for this, and this is about board play, senior level play. This third piece is about ego stripping. When debate becomes adversarial, for example, your boss, your director gets fired in that management meeting. Your division dropped the ball because your targets were unrealistic. The room enters a credibility zero-sum game. You must immediately introduce a neutral third party, which we call the enterprise benchmark or board policy. And what is the pattern that you normally play? And this is how you present it. Let's remove individuals and divisional boundaries from this for a moment. If an external auditor or our own institutional investors look at this portfolio allocation today, what would they identify as a single point of vulnerability? You're speaking to all of us, stripping all of us of our ego. It's about us. The way that goes, it depersonalizes the friction. It invites all the opposing parties to sit on the same side of the table and examine a third object, the benchmark, rather than glaring across the table and fighting each other. These are ways in which you de-escalate problems at the top. Senior managers will be fighting. Directors, executive directors are not in talking terms. Who suffers? The team, under, and the business takes the heat simply because they don't understand the role of strategic communication. This is the kind of thing they don't teach you in Harvard, because you can't practicalize it. You will only collect the certificate, and when you come back, you tell everybody, I went to Harvard. So, but we're not seeing the sign. See all of them destroying their organization. There's another seeming pathway example I can give you. I call it exposing hidden constraints. When you expose hidden constraints, very often, my dear friends, board members or executives push for contradictory outcomes. They demand aggressive digital transformation. They talk about zero risk to current year EBITDA, earnings before interest, tax, depreciation, and all, and no headcount disruption. They talk about inability to acknowledge trade-offs with perpetual friction. That inability to acknowledge trade-offs create perpetual friction. So, but you are not, there's no headcount. There's need for this. Listen, this is how you can close that. And just say to them, guys, we are pursuing two distinct high value outcomes here: speed to market and absolute cost containment. In this market of ours, optimizing for one requires of compromising the other. So, what's going to be our trade off? Which trade off is this committee prepared to own? It just talks magical thinking and reframes the stalemate from an emotional argument into an executive choice between explicit trade-offs that require the room to take a fresh look and then ownership to come as a consequence. Friends, getting into the boardroom can be as easy as yesterday, but having to stay is recognizing the place of strategic communication. I hope this has helped everyone on the chain to understand that strategic communication is a catalyst for rapid presence at executive levels, whether junior, middle, senior, or even at C-suite. This masterclass was for you guys. Thank you so much for listening. We'll be back by His grace in the fresh month of October. And happy independence to you all, fellow Nigerians. God bless you.
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4: My name is Lillian. 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

0: that's your soda. Oh, oh, oh, oh, but if he hasn't, don't worry, you guys should cover it. Lagos, welcome. It is the dish on your favorite talk radio. Lagos Talk 91.3 FM. Yes, and it is that Tuesday that you have been waiting for. All right, yeah, it seems.
1: Hello, Lagos. I'm good. Fine.
2: Hi, Lagos. How are you doing
3: today? Visit our website for
0: my name is Oiza. Okay, it's Tuesday, and I just played you for you. What are we talking about today? So today, what songs

0: money, literally. Not songs that inspire or imply being different. You know, there are songs like that.
1: Mm.

0: believe that, then what do you believe? And if you do believe that, well, go all in. See what happens. See what happens if you become articulate. I'll give you one more small example. Tammy touched on this in the introduction too. She said she'd learned to pause. You can pause. It's a prayerful pause in some sense. When you're in a discussion with someone, you can ask yourself, they might present you with a question or a conundrum or a proposition, and instead of responding with what you know to be right, so to speak, you could just ask yourself, what do I actually think about that? But it has to be a real question. It has to be the kind of question that you pose to someone you didn't know. It has to be a question predicated on the idea that you might not know who you are and that you could ask. And so someone will present you with a question. You think, okay, what do I think about that? But you have to want to know the answer, and then the answer will make itself known, because that's how thought works, and then you can just communicate that answer. And if you do that, you'll be interesting right away. You'll be interesting to the person that you're talking to. And if they do that to you, they'll be interesting too. And then if you both do that, you'll have an interesting conversation. And if you have an interesting conversation, you'll both grow as a consequence. And that's actually the pathway to growth. And you just wait. You can wait. You can open yourself up to the possibility that what needs to be said will make itself manifest, if that's what you are striving for, if that's what you're asking for. And then you can merely communicate that. You have to abandon instrumentality to do that. And so one of the reasons Joe Rogan is so successful, by the way, is that that's what Joe does. He just asks questions. He isn't trying to get something from his guests. He's not trying to become more famous. He doesn't need any more money. There's no instrumental utilization of language in his discourse. He's just a humble lunkhead, you know, in the most profound sense, who would like to know more than he knows, and who asks all the stupid questions he can think up. And it turns out that he's actually very, very smart and very well educated now, after talking to hundreds and hundreds of people and listening. And so the stupid questions he asks aren't stupid, and they're questions that are shared by virtually everyone who's listening. And he takes his listeners along on this process of exploratory endeavor, and it's the pathway to success. And the same thing can be true of your life. The pathway to success if you're guided by the spirit of honest inquiry and every word you say is reflective of what you believe to be the truth, then the pathway that you walk on is a golden pathway to success. And I know that. I know that to be true.
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7: My name is Paul. I'm a pharmacist. 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A country where healthcare is so free and basic that the common man can walk into any clinic of his choice and come out with whatever he desires for himself.
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1: My name is Victoria Adu. I really wish Nigeria could go back to what it used to be. I finished from the University of Lagos, a graduate of history and philosophy, and I remember those days. We were being paid for going to school. They give us bursary. I could remember 600 naira. With that 600, we could go to England, come back, even foot your university expenses without bringing parents in. I wish we could go back to those days when people were selfless. People were not stealing the people's money. That was my dream for Nigeria.
0: 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Lagos parties. Lagos relaxes. Lagos talks.
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0: fighting for another country of their own. I feel when there's unity, we can move forward. I was born in the 80s, and ever since then, I think things have been the same way, or even backwards. Electricity, good roads, governance, everything has just been the same, or I just hope for a better Nigeria.
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1: My name is Nana. I'm a medical doctor. My dream for Nigeria is a Nigeria that works.
0: Street Talk on Lagos Talk 91.3. Lagos parties. Lagos relaxes. Lagos talks. 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
1: Lagos Talks, please turn up your radio. 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
0: You call.
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0: We discuss.
3: There are too many things fundamentally wrong with the Nigeria law. 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
0: You comment.
1: Our friends on WhatsApp are in with messages. I work as a contract staff in one of the banks. We work like Jackie, but get paid peanuts in Nigeria. And Nigeria is just built on a way to oppress the common man.
0: We interview.
4: Where did this all start from?
5: Yes, this stemmed from identifying the fact that there's a leadership gap in our politics.
0: You get the facts firsthand.

than the dough. Me black, wear Fendi clothes. 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Yes, so many flows. Start up the destruction. Assisted by Carlos on percussion. To usher in a new millennium. My mind process raps like a Pentium. Anyone, anyhow, and any ways.

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1: Fresh, deep, and incisive. 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
4: There will be a time as we bring up our youngsters to teach them to respect themselves, to respect authority, and to face the world without prejudice, without hatred, and to learn of our heritage and to be ever aware and concerned about our fellow man. 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
5: with. Rosa Parks, American civil rights activist whose refusal to give up her seat on a public bus precipitated the 1955 Montgomery bus boycott in Alabama. She is known as the mother of the civil rights movement.
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